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0: UCR weekend, Skinnerd style. Hey, happy Saturday. I'm the captain. Thanks for joining in. Happy first weekend of September, Labor Day weekend. Let's do it. We're ready to party. That extra day off always helps, no doubt. Here's the flight plan. We'll do a big set of in-concert rock. We call it UCR Backstage. And today, we are going to feature power trios. Yes, the power of three. Plus, we'll also do an hour of 1980s rock. We call it 80s to the max. All the music, all the memories come rushing back. 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

Rocking your Saturday UCR weekend. 50 years ago last week, that first Boston album turned 50 years old. Let's do this one from that first album. 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

Listen, there's no algorithms here. There's no nonsense. It's just killer rock and roll. Lead for your head on a Saturday. It's UCR weekend.

0: UCR weekend chili pepper style. Ooh, maybe some chili peppers on the grill this weekend. Labor Day weekend. Yeah, I don't know what you're cooking out there, but check this out. Between Memorial Day and Labor Day, Americans have eaten about 7 billion hot dogs. That's 818 hot dogs every single second. So, for example, when we come back, we're going to play a song from Robert Palmer. It's a little over 3 minutes long, and that's the equivalent of Americans polishing off about 150,000 hot dogs. Not bad for one song. Rocking your Saturday. It's UCR weekend.
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0: All 80s All Hour. Got to get some 80s Ozzy in there, right? That one's Bark at the Moon. I'm the captain. If you got an 80s request, there's plenty of time for you to get it into us. Hit me up on the UCR app. Just heard from Jamie. Just got off work. Wants to hear something from Tesla. Great band, Jamie. And a great song you picked, Little Susie. Next on 80s to the Max.
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Oh, yeah. Digging deep into the 80s archives for that one. Does anybody remember the band? What do you got? Yes. If you said the Bullet Boys, you get 15 bonus points. I have a feeling you'll know who this band is. Something from The Wall to round out our 80s hour on 80s to the max.

for the tens of millions of us that are traveling on this Labor Day weekend. That one's for you. Keeping it in the fast lane, as are we, with another hour of the greatest rock ever made. This is UCR Weekend.

0: you see our Weekend with the Cars. Bye Bye Love, one of the band's oldest tracks dating back to the mid-70s when Rick Ocasek, Ben Orr, and Elliot Easton were in a whole nother band called Captain Swing. They put it on the first Cars album in 1978. Oh yeah, we got the rock stories and the rock history for you. Played loud enough to shake the dust right off the album at UCR Weekend.
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couple of songs about love on the road. 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

Very fun article up at ultimateclassicrock.com. Who do you think is the tallest rock star? Robert Plant comes in at 6'1". Joey Ramone and Mick Fleetwood almost coming in at 6'6". But our friend Chris Novoselic from Nirvana, 6'7". I've stood next to Chris before. He is a tall drink of water, as they say. It's Nirvana on UCR Weekend.

0: Ben Hagar Rock, GCR Weekend. Sammy's across the pond right now in London. He's got a gig on Monday at the O2. And then he'll do a short Vegas residency mid-September, about six dates before he heads down to Cabo. What a band that is, with Michael Anthony and Kenny Aronoff on drums and Satriani on guitar. Oh, my goodness. We're keeping track of Sammy and this band of merry men and all your favorite rock bands. Still some great fall touring to come. 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

0: You see our weekend candle box style. It's the captain here. Hopefully you're not laboring on Labor Day weekend. It's fun to look back at some of our favorite rock stars and see what they did for work before they became famous. Ozzy, for example, was a slaughterhouse worker. Somehow that works. David Bowie was a delivery boy. Mick Jagger was a hospital porter. Roger Daltrey from The Who, a sheet metal worker. And this is my favorite. Freddie Mercury was a baggage handler at Heathrow Airport. That's amazing. Hey, it's no work around here. All fun and games and classic rock at UCR Weekend.
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That guy wrapping up a couple of dates at the Fontainebleau in Las Vegas. He's had a good summer. Hopefully you have as well. Wrapping up your summer with a long Labor Day weekend of classic rock on UCR Weekend.

0: UCR Weekend, Quiet Riot style, covering the band Slade on that one. Come On, Feel the Noise for Quiet Riot became the first metal song to ever be a number one single. That's their claim to fame. It's the Captain here, and we are giving summer one more encore this Labor Day weekend. So put the chores on hold. We got classic rock on the radio. Let's party. 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

UCR weekend, you know, Bon Scott, the late great Bon Scott of AC/DC, wasn't just a great singer. He also played a mean bagpipe. It's a long way to the top if you want to rock and roll. And we do on UCR weekend.

0: 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Hey, man, I don't mind September. Weather's usually really good. 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NFL starts next week. 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Yeah, summer may be dwindling, but we got a lot of rocking to do. 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

UCR Weekend with the Guess Who. That's who. Hey, we're out of here for today, but we are back tomorrow. Thanks for hanging with us. And thanks to the showrunner of UCR Weekend. That's Joe Lamardi. Thanks to our producer, Mr. Johnny Thrash. Yes, while the rest of America is laboring at not laboring, Johnny Thrash is on the job. Because somebody's got to keep this rock and roll circus moving along. I'm your host. I'm the captain, Herb Ivy. Let's do it again tomorrow. 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
2: Cincinnati Bengals undrafted free agent cornerback, Sierre Wright, is off the team.
3: What do you do?
2: The official reason is to pursue...

0: other opportunities. He's decided he wants to work in TV and movies instead of being in the NFL.
1: Is that right?
0: Not some random camp body with a dream. He already has actual credits. Apparently, he played in LeBron James's... He played LeBron James's son in Space Jam, A New Legacy.
2: Oh, well, then. Yeah, sky's the limit.
0: Yeah, I mean, both of the people that saw that movie think he did a good job.
1: Oh, sure. Yeah, they both agreed.
0: Yeah. And then he was in a couple other things. Two Broke Girls. He was on Two Broke Girls. Wow. He's been balancing the thespian life and football since high school. Here's my question.
1: Mm-hmm.
0: You could be an actor most of your life, but you can really only be in the NFL for a few years, especially right. when you're a cornerback.
1: Right.
0: How long does that last normally?
2: You would think, you know, having a sports career would help highlight his name and, you know, put him out there a little bit more, because everybody is asking themselves, who? Oh, he played Brawny? Yeah.
0: Yeah, no kidding. In the cutthroat world of NFL training camps, this guy's decided to cut himself and go to Hollywood.
1: Okay, well, I wish him the best of luck.
0: Kind of a brave decision.
1: Or stupid.
0: Yeah, playing football.
1: Well, we'll see how it works out. It's a bad or stupid decision if he's penniless in a year or two.
0: Yeah, exactly.
1: But I'm assuming he was making pretty good money as a football player.
0: That's the thing. You either could play in the NFL or you can't. Being in Hollywood is like gambling, you know.
1: Yeah.
0: You could be the most talented actor on earth. It doesn't mean you're guaranteed a role.
1: That's right.
0: If you're the most talented quarterback or cornerback or linebacker or whatever you do, you're probably going to get to be on a team.
1: Probably so, yeah.
0: Because we call it meritocracy.
1: We do?
0: Yeah.
1: All right, then.
0: Hey, Steve, did you know this guy, Mia's Table? There's a restaurant.
2: Johnny Carrabba. It's one of Carrabba's restaurants.
0: It burned down over the weekend?
2: Yeah, they had a kitchen fire. I'm assuming things, but I heard that Johnny said everybody was fine, everybody was safe, and that they will be rebuilding. So it'll be a while before you head back to Mia's Table.
0: Good news
2: named
0: first.
2: Named after one of his daughters, Mia. Yeah.
0: Management got every employee out. Everyone's accounted for. No customers inside, no injuries. Firefighters, staff, everyone's safe.
1: Well done. I bet they have, you know, like fire drills and stuff like used to in school so that everybody knew what to do.
0: Fire looks like it started near the deep fryer and then happily migrated into the ductwork.
1: Did it?
0: Yeah.
1: And then it was gone. Then it took off.
0: Arson investigators are still poking around for the exact spark, but it doesn't sound like foul play or anything.
1: They're not too suspicious. They're a little suspicious, but not totally suspicious.
0: Just a little suspicious.
1: Okay.
0: One more local Houston restaurant that had to close, and there's been a lot of them recently.
1: Not all for fire, obviously. Mia's doing fine. Was doing well.
0: Yeah, that'd be the only thing that would make you think it was foul play is all the other restaurants closing, but this one was, this particular business wasn't struggling from what we're told.
1: Not that I could tell. No.
0: Deep fryer starting to fire before the restaurant even opens.
1: Oh, boy.
0: Is that the kitchen's way of saying we're ready for lunch, but we don't want to serve it?
1: Maybe so.
0: Yeah.
1: People were feeling lazy that day. I don't know. I just read out more about Nick Reiner. You remember Nick? Rob Reiner's son?
0: Isn't he a murderer?
1: Yeah, killed his parents.
0: Allegedly.
1: Yeah. They have decided that he cannot use his parents' money to defend himself against murdering his parents. They call it a trust fund. Since, you know, they have a rule or something in California that says you cannot inherit something from somebody that you intentionally killed. You can't murder your parents so you can get the money.
0: Hang on. And don't they have to determine that he did the murder first before they can...
1: They have said that he is presumed innocent unless convicted, but if they give him the money and then he is found guilty, they can't get it back. So they're not going to let him use that money to prove that he didn't do it. When it's real obvious that he did it, too. I mean, they know. They just have to go to court and go through the whole motion. But they know he shouldn't have that trust fund.
0: Mm.
2: Yeah, that's the last thing you want to do is if you have money, don't let your kids find out about it. You know, it's like, hey, you're out of the will, you know, joking around and stuff. And it's like, wait, will? What's in the will? It's like, oh, you know, nothing. There's no will. There's nothing for you to benefit if you was to off me.
0: Yeah. Wow,
1: you gotta watch out for your kids.
0: Yeah, that's

0: Probably one of the reasons I don't have any.
1: No. Wow.
0: I don't think that's the reason.
1: That you know of.
0: Yeah, right.
1: Exactly.
0: Yeah. Maybe that works for you.
1: What do you mean?
0: That you know of things? Well, yeah, I'm real sure.
1: Oh, okay. Well, if you say so. Agree to disagree on that one. DFW Airport just got a crash course in equal treatment under the law, and the foot washing stations got the boot. The Muslims wanted to spend hundreds of thousands of dollars to wash their feet in what looks like a little bidet or possibly a urinal. Governor Abbott stepped in and said there can't be a thing just for Muslims in the airport.
2: Is that just DFW? What about Houston?
1: Well, there was talk of it at Bush as well, but the reports just detail DFW, at least what I'm reading. But one of our listeners emailed earlier and said they already have foot washing stations. This is about more foot washing stations.
2: That's what I've heard, that they already got them in a bunch of different places.
1: That's all right with me. If I got to take a leak, I'm going to take a leak.
0: When you said the Muslims wanted to spend millions of dollars, did you mention that that's our money?
1: Well, they claim the money came from private funding, but then another part of it came from the airport fund, so I don't know. Once again, it just goes to show you, journalists don't really do their jobs.
0: Not really. No, not so much.
1: You could read five reports about this, and they all make it sound like something slightly different happened, and all we're talking about is building a tiny sink in an airport where some Arab guy could put his dirty feet.
2: But not you. Apparently, they would keep people like you out.
1: Here's what my only response to that would be this. When I'm in an airport, I've never once thought, boy, I wish I could just wash one body part right now.
2: I know. And if you could, would it have been your feet?
1: Yeah, why your feet? What is it? My feet are, I mean, I have socks on. I'm wearing a nice pair of shoes. What? How dirty are your feet?
0: Yeah, that's a good question.
1: What were your feet doing that they require a washing, but not any other part of your body?
3: And why won't they let me or you in there and wash our feet? Are they afraid we're going to disrespect it? I bet that's what they're afraid of. You know, you might not have, you know, the proper attitude when you go wash your feet.
1: Yeah.
3: Yeah. And where is the handle for flushing? I don't know anything about these things.
1: Well, I got to think if there's a faucet there, there's a...
0: yeah, you would think.
1: It's got a drain.
0: No, that's probably not a flush, probably more of a drain.
1: I think of it as
0: We're lost. We're confused because they won't let us come see.
1: I think of it as more of a manual flush. You know, I turn the knob, the water comes.
2: It just drains right out.
1: Hey, can I address an email we just got from a guy named Jeff? I really hope Jeff is listening.
0: Okay, if he just came in, chances are he is, but you never know.
1: Jeff wrote an email. Jeff from Mandeville, if you can hear me. Jeff wrote an email. He goes, socialism sucks. You're damn right. It's time to get rid of Social Security, Medicare, public parks. He goes on to talk about bridges and highways. And I just want to, and then you read some more, and it sounds like he's being sarcastic.
2: I bet he is.
1: Kenny, you could start paying admission to that park you like to run in every day. Let's start off with this, Jeff. The first thing you mentioned is Social Security. If you took all the money you put into Social Security during your lifetime, by the time you go to retire, you would be a millionaire. Instead, you get a $30,000 a year salary until you die. Which you're retired. It ain't going to be that long.
0: Right.
1: Do you feel like you got a good deal there off your Social Security investment?
0: And depending on Jeff's age, he might not even get that.
1: Medicare.
0: We don't know.
1: Medicare, America has Medicare. Most countries don't. We're one of the only countries that teeters in between free market healthcare and kind of public health, publicly funded healthcare. And not coincidentally, our healthcare is the most expensive in the world. We pay the most, we get the least. You think that whole Medicare idea, which seems to drive the cost of everything, is working real well for you there, Jeff? How about public schools? Boy, year after year, we pay more and more into those public schools. Year after year, our kids seem to perform worse than every other country on earth with an advanced education system.
2: Kids getting dumber and dumberer every year.
1: But my favorite thing he said here, the dumbest thing he said was parks. Parks are socialism? Sure. And my lawnmower is a Soviet tractor, Jeff.
0: Why not?
1: Sure. Socialism is when the state owns the factories and the farms and the steel mills, the stuff that actually makes the economy go. A park is just a big patch of grass where people walk their dogs and pretend they're not checking their phones. We've had those for centuries under kings, merchants, full-blown capitalism, and full-blown socialism. Central Park wasn't built by Lenin. It was built by New Yorkers who just wanted a place to go walk a dog.
2: There you go.
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1: Yeah. 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

0: I got no arms. I can't do the dance. And now you're just rubbing it in my face.
1: All right. Ronaldo's the soccer player, right? Do we all agree he's a soccer player?
0: There is a Ronaldo on a soccer team, yes. And he's quite good.
1: He's marrying his longtime girlfriend, Georgina Rodriguez. Her wedding jewelry costs $50 million. When I show you a picture of her on the screen...
0: Yeah?
1: Are you expecting a woman that looks like a skinny model or a torta?
0: Well, I was expecting some highfalutin fancy model type.
1: Torta.
0: Okay, look at that.
1: Yeah. Not what you would have expected.
0: It's a torta, a Mexican dish.
1: You're never allowed to explain out loud what a torta is.
0: Oh, so I shouldn't ask.
1: You know.
0: But you can use the word, you just can't say what it is.
1: Mr. Kenneth, how can you explain this to him?
0: I'm not touching it. No, or her.
1: I didn't come up with the term.
0: No, you didn't do it.
1: It's a urban colloquialism to describe. And by the way, I'm not besmirching tortas. When I go hang out with my buddies, my Mexican friends, they will call me on the phone and say, Kenny, we're going torta hunting tonight. They love tortas.
0: And you hunt them, huh?
1: Well, you know, that's just like...
0: So it's not like a menu item.
1: It's not the word I would...

0: choose to use to describe them, nor the act of seeking them out at a bar
1: okay.
0: while sipping skinny margaritas, which is ironic because that's exactly what they aren't.
1: Mm.
0: But, you know.
1: Well, enough skinnies will also make you fat.
0: That's right. But never judge, ever.
2: No, never.
0: We never judge on this show.
2: Okay.
0: All right. We're in pumpkin spice latte season. It's official. There.
1: Oh, you did it.
0: I didn't do it.
1: You actually said the words.
0: There's PSLs. Are you not seeing them when you go out to the grocery store?
1: I try not to go places where they do that stuff.
0: That's everywhere, Billy. At any place that
1: that's
0: sells...
1: That's what I'm saying. I try not to go places where they do that stuff, and that's everywhere.
0: You know, restaurants...
1: He likes to stay home.
0: Yeah. You probably... How many PSLs have you had so far, Kenneth?
1: This season?
0: Yeah.
1: Oh, just the one?
0: Just one.
1: Just past weekend.
0: Yeah, and was it delightful?
1: It was delightful. Thanks for asking. How about you?
0: But isn't it weird to have an autumnal beverage when it's 100 degrees outside?
1: That's why I don't go outside for it. I stay in the air conditioning.
0: Oh. Mm-hmm.
1: And, you know, you flip through your phone and look at pictures of the leaves changing and, you know, Colorado or up in the great northeast area where the leaves, you know, they'll start changing soon. And you can always look at pictures. I have pictures of them. Do you want to see? I have pictures on my phone right now.
0: I believe you. It's okay.
1: I want to show you. They're lovely.
0: I believe the term is foliage. Are you supposed to?
1: Oh, look how beautiful that is.
0: He's not kidding. He really has pictures of...
1: Why would I kid about that?
0: Boy, you pulled that up fast.
1: Well, it's lovely.
0: I needed to get a shirt recently, so I went in that mall down the street. And
1: went in the mall?
0: And here where our radio station is, it's still 100 degrees outside.
1: I try to work with him, but he don't listen.
0: But the companies that decide what to put in the stores, they don't know... What's going on here in our town? They are not aware of the fact.
1: What's going on?
0: It's 105 degrees out.
1: Oh, yeah, easy.
0: So to get ready for back to school, fall fashion, that sort of thing, you walk in the mall and there's a deal on sweaters. There's a new line of sweaters. I'm like, I can't wear that for 4 months. And
1: I can't even be in the store where they have sweaters out, like for sale.
0: What am I going to do with it?
1: I wouldn't even want to be near that.
0: And when sweater weather comes for us here, where our radio station is located, maybe 2 weeks of sweater weather.
1: And not even two straight weeks. It's like 2-3 days and a month off and then maybe 2-3 more days and that's about it.
0: A few days of 40-50 degree weather, right back to 70s.
1: Yeah.
0: Then maybe low 50s, then it's 80 degrees out. You're like, ah.
1: You're wearing shorts on Christmas. Yeah, and sometimes you're wearing a coat on Halloween.
0: Mm.
1: Ain't that weird?
0: It is weird.
1: You just never know about that weather.
0: All right, are we doing sports coming up? What's going on with that?
3: Well, there is sports, and I do get paid to do it, as you well know. So, yeah, we could do that. Let's do that.
0: All right, let's do sports right now, everybody. Grab a hold of your stuff.
1: Ooh, grab your stuff.
3: 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Good to know that, back running the show after his attempt at politics run.
0: You're talking about Mike Lindell and his machine-worshipable pillows.
1: That's our guy.
0: Yeah.
3: Yeah. So you can still vote for Mike, even though he ain't going to serve, you know, like a term or nothing. But you can still vote for him at MyPillow.com by buying the beautiful sheets and pillows and all the other stuff they got.
0: Well, that's fantastic.
1: They got a lot of stuff. That's true.
0: That is very exciting.
3: All right, so yesterday we learned that Dallas Cowboys have beefed up the defense a little bit. With a former Texas Aggie, a boy named Von Miller. Maybe you've heard of him. Now he got a star on the side of his head and on his helmet, too. You know, he grew up in Texas, Cowboy fan, and now he's going to be playing for the Cowboys. Very excited about that. An old Cowboy has left us in the meantime. John Nyland was his name. Offensive lineman passed at the age of 82, and he have his family, I guess he made the decision before he died, donating his brain to the science, the Boston Hospital or somewhere, where they look at them brain injuries on football players.
0: The concussions, yeah.
3: So they got his brain coming up there to Boston. He protected quarterbacks from... you know, Don Meredith and Roger Staubach and, you know, some big names like that. He played back in the days when the Cowboys made the playoffs and stuff.
0: Playoffs?
3: I knew you was going to do that.
0: Sure.
3: By the way, the St. Jude tournament over there in Memphis. So today is the day where they start telling you about how horrible it is when you get paid $3.6 million.
0: Oh, yeah.
3: Scotty.

0: that out.
1: In, you know, Major League Baseball, you know, Braves lost, but they still got a nice lead. They shrunk lead. They was up like 8 games, and now they're up 6.5. And Astros going to hook it up tonight, get busy with it. They still got their little bit of a lead over the Rangers and the Mariners. So far, anything changes, I'll alert you. Otherwise, you just watch the games if you like them. And if you don't, stick around. I'll tell you what happened later.
0: National sports news, a little controversy today out on the West Coast. Jeannie Buss is the young woman who is the current controlling owner of the Lakers, or at least she was. 5 of the 6 Buss siblings voted to sell the remaining 17.8% of the Lakers to Bob Iger and Josh Kushner, part of a $12.5 billion valuation deal. Jeannie says no. No, you're not doing that. She says the vote's void, files the paperwork, demands she stays controlling owner. Those siblings do not get along well.
2: Doesn't sound like it.
0: Yeah, to the point where they actually made a TV show about it. I don't know if you've seen it yet. It's called Running Point on Netflix.
2: I've never heard of it.
0: Stars Kate Hudson. It's a Mindy Kaling show. It's based on the life of the pretty blonde lady. And then she married that comedian, Jay Moore. Not Kate Hudson, the actual owner of the team.
2: Oh, okay. The Busses?
0: Yeah, Jeannie Buss. Wouldn't it be weird to be a trophy husband, but you're Jay Moore?
2: That would be weird to be Jay Moore.
0: Yeah. What do you think he's doing this morning? Probably crying while he watches
1: it. Yeah, sleeping in. Yeah. I'd be sleeping in. By the way, the AP poll is out. You know, the pre-college football AP football poll is out. LSU did not make the top 10. But 11, you know, which makes you want to try harder because you're not in the top 10, but you're close. Ohio State, number 1, followed by the Oregon Ducks. Georgia, number 3. Notre Dame and Texas round out the top 5. Then we got Indiana, Miami, Aggies at 8, Mississippi, 9, and then Oklahoma in the 10 spot. That leaves LSU hanging out at 11. And then you got, after that, Texas Tech, Alabama, BYU, Michigan, Washington, Penn State, SMU, Tennessee up there in the top 20. Houston at number 23.
0: Wow, better than you'd think, huh?
1: Out of the top 25, yeah. So
0: Alabama can't seem to figure out who their quarterback's going to be, either sophomore Keelan Russell or senior Austin Mack. The offensive coordinator, Ryan Grubb, says, we're this close.
2: We're what?
0: We're this close. We're so close to figuring out.
2: So close.
0: Decision expected next week ahead of the September 5th opener versus East Carolina.
1: They got a couple of weeks left. They'll get it figured out.
0: Boy, I wonder who wins that game. East Carolina?
2: Most of the teams start out with a pretty easy game in the first week, and then LSU gets Clemson. Okay, well, strap it on, boys. It's going to start quick.
0: Well, yeah, something to watch if you're...
1: Clemson ain't in the top 25, although...
0: They're still somebody.
1: They still a, you know, pretty respectable team. So, yeah, you know, what you said, strap it up, strap it on.
2: Don't strap it on.
0: Well, I wouldn't do that, no.
2: I think what you're looking for is gird your loins. That's kind of a general term for strapping things together.
0: I would say start your engines, but isn't that, someone's got a trademark on that.
1: Oh, yeah.
0: You can't just say that.
1: No, you can't just throw that around.
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1: If y'all don't mind if we get serious for just a moment.
2: How serial?
1: There's an 11-year-old girl in Mississippi, and her name's Kate Hargett. She's fighting a rare and serious disease. And like so many other kids her age, she seems to really enjoy football. She was recently at a Saints practice, eyes wide, hitting a little touchdown dance for the cameras. But behind that very bright energy is a tough medical battle. Kate needs a bone marrow donor, and her family's been searching since last December. There's a Facebook group for her called Team Kate. Now, I should point out, Kate is spelled C-A-T-E. The good news is people are stepping up. The New Orleans Saints have opened their platform to help spread the word. Very cool. And other players from the team, even the visiting Jaguars, spent some time with her. Because of that kind of visibility, nearly 10,000 new people have already joined the donor registry.
3: Wow, it's working.
1: So this is where we're hoping our listeners come in. 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And if you're able, support the family however you can as they navigate this medical journey.
3: Well, all right, then.
1: Yeah.
3: You checking, you got your own bone marrow out?
1: Well, I just found out about it this morning, but yeah, I'd like to.
3: Yeah, get it out.
1: Yeah, give her a whirl.
3: Whip some bone marrow out on them.
1: I learned about this at 4:10 a.m. while I was walking Milton.
3: Oh.
1: I looked at my phone and I saw I had a message from, what's the listener's name here? His name is Rob. Rob lives in Greenwood, Mississippi. Longtime 10%er, listens religiously through the app. And he wanted to contact me. I guess this little girl lives in Greenwood, desperately searching for the bone marrow donor. So anyway, that's the story. If y'all don't mind checking it out, Team Kate, C-A-T-E, Team Kate.
3: Excellent work. Yeah. I hope it helps. Sounds like they've already got quite a bit working there. That's good.
1: Yeah, but I mean, think about how many other kids are out there.
3: Oh, I know.
1: Right? We don't know much in this world. We're just a bunch of crazy hooligans on a morning. Just a motley crew of breakfast sandwich eating, coffee sipping morons. But if we could help find a bone marrow donor for a little girl.
3: Yeah. Y'all are all of that and more besides.
1: Yeah, you're part of this.
3: Yeah, no, I'm gonna step back from all that.
1: You're not gonna help a little girl with a rare bone.
4: I think you just don't want to be a Nimrod like the rest of us.
3: No, I ain't gonna be no Nimrod.
1: Our research suggests that self-deprecating humor is good for ratings.
3: Is that right?
1: Yeah, that's what the marketing department told us.
4: Oh, well, we should try that one day. We're busy today, though.
1: If y'all enjoy a child sacrifice, Chelsea Clinton over the weekend took the stage at something called Rise Up for Roe event. Now, normally we don't talk about schmishmortion on the morning show. It bums people out. But Chelsea Clinton claims that aborting 60 million babies since Roe added 3.5

0: $5 trillion to our economy.
1: Oh, that's so good.
0: She's like, you know, it's great for the economy.
1: How much do you get per dead baby?
0: That's what
1: it is. I don't know if she broke it down, you know, to one-on-one, but that's the kind of thing that reaches the homeland. That's how you talk to middle America. You put a price tag on those children.
0: Is that girl math or satanic math?
1: Both. Yeah, looks like.
0: How can aborting babies become a marketplace in America in my lifetime? That is just what. Evil is good, has been their party for decades. That's the gist of it. Evil, yep. Celebrate evil. Anyway, I don't want to talk about that much more.
1: I don't either.
0: If you wonder what Chelsea's up to lately.
1: And I always do.
0: And I'm sure you've been wondering.
1: Wake up every morning wondering about that kid. They postponed the Luigi trial over exactly what you said yesterday, Kenny. They can't decide about this double jeopardy. One group, one court, one ruling. It says it won't be double jeopardy. And the other side says, yes, it will be double jeopardy. So now they've just postponed the trial indefinitely until somebody gets to make a final decision on the whole Jeopardy situation.
0: Oddly enough, in a state like New York, they don't have the death penalty, if I'm not mistaken. So,
1: probably not.
0: So by postponing the trial, all they're doing is getting the kind of results they would have gotten with a guilty conviction. He'll just sit in a concrete cell.
1: Right.
0: Nothing happens.
1: He'll just sit around, and which is what he's supposed to be doing for the rest of his life anyway.
0: Right.
1: Just sitting around.
0: Enjoy.
1: Doing nothing except, you know, sponging off the taxpayers.
0: Is New York one of those states where he can identify as a woman?
1: Probably.
0: And then if he does he have to get the reverse adenectomy, or does he?
1: Oh, I don't think you have to prove anything. You just say it, claim it, it's done. It's the, you know, he said he is. He's a she.
0: So yeah. If they move him to the women's prison.
1: Uh-huh. Oh, they'll lose their minds over there.
0: Oh, for that.
1: Here come those eyebrows.
0: Here comes eyebrows.
1: I hate to see it.
0: Me too.
1: I don't know what they're going to do with them in the meantime.
0: Well, at least it's not us.
1: No. And in the Iranian world, Oman's. Is that how you say it? Oman or Oman? Oman, I heard.
0: Depends who you ask. Yeah, we can't even agree on Iran or Iran.
1: Yeah. Much less Qatar. Or a Qatar.
0: Qatar, yeah.
1: Yeah.
0: I don't know how to pronounce it. I just know I'm not going to go there.
1: No, I'm not going there. The Oman has been warned by Trump. Trump's like Psycho in Stripes, you know, where he sits around and he's like, any of you guys call me, what was his name? I love it. How quick
0: Francis
1: whipped that out. Yeah. Anybody call me Francis, I'll kill you. Anybody touch my stuff, I'll kill you. Well, Trump's like, Oman's getting in the way. I'm going to bomb the bejesus out of you. He didn't say bejesus. He's going to bomb the holy hell. Well, he didn't say that either. He's going to bomb them a lot, though. Yeah. Anybody gets in Trump's way while he's trying to settle this Iranian deal, I'm going to blow you up, too. And then, of course, you need Hulka to sit there and go, lighten up, Donald.
0: What? You know.
1: But he probably won't.
0: Probably not, no. I feel like I would have been really good in that movie. Like, if I was in Stripes, I would have really added something.
1: Oh, I don't doubt that. But what I'm kind of confused about is, what was that news story about, besides Donald Trump wanting to blow people up? It's about Oman.
0: Oh, what about him?
1: Well, they're getting mouthy. Trump says they're getting in the way of a deal that he's trying to work out. I don't know, you know, they just stepped in the creek and muddied up the water. Now can't nobody get a drink.
0: BBC reports...
1: Again, I'm lost at your...
0: Trump is threatening to bomb U.S. ally Oman if they get in the way of the Iran deal.
1: What I just say?
0: Yeah.
1: How come I say it and y'all don't get it? And he says it and it's like, oh, yeah, that makes sense.
0: USA Today reports Trump mental decline has us threatening allies. Real quick, everybody want to explain to me how Oman is our ally? What are we getting from Oman? What are they doing for me?
1: A whole lot of headaches right now, looks like.
0: That's right. Oman strikes me as the kind of guy when you're at a bar... And there's a guy mouthing off to your girlfriend, and like one of your friends who's had a few too many to drink, he takes that guy's side. He's like, well, you know, bro, your girlfriend did bump his drink.
1: Uh-oh.
0: It's like, dude, you're going to make me fight you and this?
1: Now it's gone. Yeah, it's over now.
0: If I got to fight, if I have to fight him, I'm fighting you first. Bill or Tanner or whatever your name is.
1: Tanner again?
0: Braden. What's up? Skyler, you know, whatever.
1: Oh, no.
0: Philippe. It could be a foreign kid. I know foreigners.
1: Oh, you do?
0: Sure, don't you?
1: But it's the people that live in your hallway. That's the foreigners you know, right?
0: You wouldn't believe it. Oh, yeah.
1: They should get an apartment and stop living in the hall.
0: No, they have apartments.
1: Yeah. Oh, do they?
0: It's like the United Nations where I live.
1: Well, this Iran fight we got going on, this Israeli-Hamas thing that's going on, all that pales in comparison to the really big battle that's taking place right now. As Oprah Winfrey has washed her hands of Dr. Phil and Dr. Oz over their whole pro-Trump politics, she's done with them. They're dead to her. Oh, this is a battle that is going to get ugly.
0: Okay, so what does that mean exactly? Because she doesn't have a show anymore, and they've moved on to other things in life. So what?
1: They have to know that when they wake up every morning, when they lay their head down at night, and every moment in between, that Oprah's done with them. Yeah, that stings, doesn't it?
0: But done how? What were they going to do? Scissor?
1: You just don't get it. She is disavowing any connection with these people now because of Trump derangement syndrome.
0: Like disavowing, like denying a connection to them, or if they showed up at her house with a flat tire, she wouldn't call them a mechanic?
1: All of that and more besides. It's just ugly. That's what it is.
0: And why would you ask Oprah to call a mechanic about a flat tire? Just change it yourself, Dr. Phil.
1: Exactly.
0: Not even a real doctor, much less a guy that could change a tire.
1: I think Dr. Phil would probably have to call Dr. Oz to help him. I think they'd both probably be in over their heads.
0: Who would you, if you had to, who would you ask for help from?
1: Oh, if I had to, that.
0: Yeah. Both your arms got cut off. You can't change the tire. Dr. Oz is there. Dr. Phil's there. Who do you turn to for help?
1: I don't know the difference between them, to be honest with you.
0: The chubby one is the fake doctor.
1: One of them's bald-headed and one of them ain't.
0: One of them's Egyptian? Is he Egyptian?
1: I think so.
0: Yeah. Well, you know how they are.
1: Mm-hmm.
0: Always,
1: don't we, though?
0: Always walking funny.
1: Yeah.
0: And you couldn't even do that dance because your arms are cut off.
1: I don't have arms.
0: Right.
2: Obviously, I'm a complete and utter clown, and you've exposed me as such. Because when I say that I have proof, and you ask me for the proof, and I say that the proof is that I just told you I had the proof, well, that's really not much proof, is it?
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0: We actually, we actually have a listener who thinks that Lindsay Clancy's husband brainwashed her. He did the murder, and he's going to eventually be on trial, and then we're all going to see we were wrong about this whole thing.
1: Okay, so she didn't even kill the kids while he was gone. It's not like he encouraged it or looked the other way. No, this person says he's the physical killer of the children. Huh.
0: I had wondered if this was even a real person. This woman said this on our, I'm trying to find the comment now.
1: I always wonder about that. And then some people just want to be controversial. They want to say crazy stuff so that people will notice them. It's kind of sad.
0: Here it is. Cynthia says, Kenny, her husband is the guilty one. Have you watched any of the trial? I've watched all of it, and his story is crap. He gaslit her, drugged her, and ultimately thought he'd gotten away with framing her so that he could be free to hook up with and marry his mistress, who, by the way, looks just like his wife. His trial will be coming soon. And then I replied and said, are you a real person? And Cynthia says, oh, I'm very real. Oh, by the way, I'm a fan of yours, both on Walton and Johnson and your other endeavors, so please don't be downing on me. I'm not, Cynthia. I just don't agree that he's good.
1: Well, different. We're allowed to have our own opinions, and so is she.
0: I have nothing against you. I just was surprised that you agreed with this. And to her point, and I don't agree with her, but to her point, there is a lot of fuel for that fire. Lindsay Clancy said a male voice made her do it.
1: Yeah, she was hearing voices, and they're going like, well, she's psycho.
0: A hospital psychologist took the stand yesterday. He testified that 13 days after Lindsay strangled her kids with exercise cords, she borrowed his phone from her hospital, recovering from her own suicide attempt, and called then-husband Patrick. She told him she loved him, then dropped that she had heard a male voice ordering her. She didn't have any choice. She had to kill the children. And so now, conspiracy theorists, like Cynthia, for example, who I'm sure is a nice person, think that the male voice she was hearing was just her own husband's voice while she was on drugs.
1: Okay. Well, stranger things have happened. We don't know, do we? We don't know. If we knew, we'd run up to court real quick and clear this up.
0: The prosecutors claim she carefully planned the killings, which proves she wasn't in a psychotic fog. Multiple psychologists and medical providers who treated her have already testified they saw zero signs of psychosis. She never mentioned hearing voices to any of them. Jurors also heard she ran a 5K race the same day she delivered her third child. Wow.
1: What?
0: That's what it says.
1: Mm.
0: Defense attorneys even dragged on the timeline. Supermom energy one day, something far darker the next. What do you think it means?
1: Boy, oh boy. This is a tricky business, isn't it?
0: Yeah.
1: Hmm. What about all the searches she did ahead of time? She was Google searching all kinds of things that make her look, you know, kind of guilty.
0: My girlfriend, who investigates and prosecutes crimes against children for a living, made the same point. Why was she Googling all this stuff if she was just suddenly in a psychotic fit? The fact that she'd Googled these things days or weeks earlier proves that she'd been thinking about doing it for a while.
1: Aha!
0: Premeditated.
1: I just like to shout aha every now and then at an appropriate time.
0: That was good, Billy.
1: Thank you. It really adds to the, I think, the attention that is building in this case.
0: It kind of made you look like the Matlock of this whole thing, you
1: well,
0: know?
1: All right, then. The male Matlock, right? Not the fat chick Matlock.
0: I think Matlock was a guy.
1: They did a remake recently. Nobody's seen it. Except for the promos, but yeah, Matlock's a girl now.
0: Are they going to redo Murder, She Wrote as Murder, He Wrote?
1: I guess so.
0: I could be the star of that. What was that chick's name? Angela or something like that?
1: Nobody remembers.
0: No one remembers. I could do that. I could be at a typewriter. Why does he use a typewriter? That's just how into his writing he is.
1: Yeah, he hates old school.
0: He hates AI and computers. He doesn't even like spell check.
1: Ooh. He's horrendous.
0: When the defense's own experts admit he's just speculating from records and the defendant never told any treating doctor about the voices, how much weight should the male voice story carry?
1: Yeah. Do they live in an apartment?

0: Maybe it was a guy on the other side of the, you know, them apartments, they don't have real thick walls, good soundproofing or nothing.
1: No, they had a house. Remember, she jumped from the second story.
0: Did they have some homeless guy sleeping in the attic and they didn't know about it?
1: This is America. There are homeless people everywhere.
0: I know. You know, he might have just been whispering through the air conditioning vents.
1: Oh, houseless. Houseless is what you're supposed to say.
0: Oh, my bad.
1: If she could run a 5K the day she gave birth, doesn't that kind of undercut the whole too sick to function narrative?
0: Well, that's physical. This was a mental question. She could be mentally distraught, but still physically able to, you know, run in a race.
1: Okay, so postpartum psychosis is more complicated than that? You can run a 5K. Maybe she was so crazy, she gave birth and then ran a 5K.
0: Did she think she was running away from the baby? She's like, run, run. Babies are, they'll make you crazy, man. I mean, that's no excuse to kill them, but every parent has had that moment where they're like, oh, what was I thinking? Having another kid. I mean, I never had that because my kids were obviously, you know, wonderful people. Model citizens, you know.
1: If your mom is one of the moms on social media defending Lindsay Clancy, didn't they make you kind of suspicious of your mom?
0: Oh, I hadn't thought about that, but that should make you a little nervous.
1: Some of these people that are defending Lindsay Clancy have adult-aged kids. Every one of them is probably old enough and mature enough to follow the trial, then see how their mom reacts to it. Didn't that kind of tell you your mom wanted to kill you once, but she didn't because, you know, she thought she'd get caught or something?
0: Well, here's a reply to your Facebook post in our email at waltonjohnson.com. Jennifer says, I'm 45, 3 kids, 1 in college, 1 high school, 1 junior high. With our oldest, postpartum depression was something that came at me out of nowhere as her first kid. She said, I remember being so tired, I was shaking my oldest daughter in my arms, begging her to go to sleep because I was so tired. There's a reason the military uses sleep deprivation as a torture tactic, she says. Luckily, I have no underlying mental illness, so I put her in her crib. I went out to the porch, and I cried for about 30 minutes. My husband wasn't home at the time. Over the years, I have thanked God I did not harm her. With the other kids, I was more mentally prepared to deal with the postpartum depression because, you know, they weren't the first child. But if this woman, Lindsay, even had mild mental health issues before children, postpartum depression could send her over the edge, or her husband is a mastermind criminal. One or the other.
1: But, like, her husband doesn't have any history of anything even remotely close to this.
0: He'd never been mastermind of nothing else before that. He probably ain't a mastermind then.
1: Well, we know where he was when the kids died. So how could he be behind it?
0: Well, that one woman thinks he physically killed him, and I'm pretty sure that would have been impossible because he wasn't physically present at the time of their deaths.
1: Or is that just how good he is?
0: Masterminds can do that kind of stuff.
1: Well, there's another mastermind in the news today. A college kid named Agostino Abatiello.
0: Well, he did.
1: He apparently was the mastermind of a cocaine trafficking ring at Penn State.
0: That story has fascinated a large number of people, including us, just because of the juxtaposition of the people and the school and the crime and all the things that it just seems so out of place.
1: The only reason this is interesting, I think the only reason this is making the news, is because of the hazing ritual. They were requiring pledges to the fraternity to cut and bag the coke. Because otherwise, like a bunch of rich kids from a nice school doing cocaine, that's not that interesting.
0: No.
1: Like, how big of a deal was it? They said 1 kilo batch sold for $22,000. Well, that's a lot of money, but that's not like Pablo Escobar kind of.
0: Well, yeah, not yet. But, you know, you gotta ramp up. You gotta build up to that.
1: They said he was at the very top of the chain. The Long Island native grew up in a $1.4 million house. What was he, a Democrat Socialist of America? Neighbors say he and his siblings were all taken care of, spoon-fed, not the type to take the garbage or shovel snow, take out the garbage. Penn State was an accounting major on the dean's list with a passion for numbers and financial storytelling.
0: Uh-huh. So there's obviously some financial reward in this.
1: Selling
0: for some of them.
1: Selling coke, yeah.
0: Yeah.
1: Obviously. The attorney general says this was coordinated and highly profitable drug trafficking. cutting and packaging cocaine was for some pledges an indoctrination into the fraternity. When they talk about that, don't you imagine a laboratory somewhere filled with people in their underwear wearing face masks or whatever?
0: It's just what Hollywood shows us. Yeah.
1: But that's probably not what it was.
0: Why not?
1: There's no way it... Even if it's as interesting as they're trying to make it sound, compared to everything else in the news today, I got to think this doesn't stay in the news for very long.
0: I get the picture in my head. You saw the Social Network, the making of the Facebook, the movie, you know. I get the picture in my mind, something like that. A bunch of frat boys sitting around in the house, all, you know, staring at the computer, looking at what became Facebook, and they're all checking out all the girls. That's how it started. And it's kind of the same thing. I get the feeling these guys are all sitting around with some cocaine, and they're like, hey, why don't we see if we can make some money at this, huh?
1: Sure, yeah. Well, if anybody out there is looking at this and thinking I could do that, just to remind you, kids, when you do cocaine, you're basically giving yourself a little miniature heart attack every time you snort it.
0: That don't sound good.
1: I know. And then, isn't it bad for your septum or something like that?
0: Well, snorting consistently, sure. I don't know how regular they were.
1: Can't you just drink?
0: Don't get high on your own supply. Do you think they knew the rules?
1: Probably not, no.
0: No, they're college kids.
1: Can't you just drink margaritas and smoke a joint? I mean, it's college. Isn't it wild, wet and wild enough for you?
0: Should be about right, huh?
1: Yeah.
0: Why can't people just be like us? If everybody would just act right. Like us, wouldn't have a problem, would we?
1: I bet they were skinnier than us.
0: Well, could be.
1: Yeah.
0: It's the pot that makes you hungry.
1: Yeah, right.
0: Okay,
1: yeah.
0: Not the coke.
1: No, cocaine, I think, is the opposite, yeah. Whereas I'm about to have another kolache over here. These kids probably didn't have any.
0: Let's do that. Yeah. And not do the cocaine. What do you say?
1: I'm in. Yeah.
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0: y'all gonna have to help me out with this one.
1: Sup?
0: It's a kind of a confusion story out of Fulton County, Georgia. I don't know if you heard about this little babysitter snafu or not.
1: We got friends there.
0: Yeah, we know folks in Fulton County. Somebody got them a babysitter for their two babies, and the babysitter went ahead and kidnapped the two kids, took off with them.
1: Yeah.
0: Locked them inside of a trailer. Looked like it was just filled with garbage and stuff.
1: A baby, too.
0: Yeah, a little baby and a little bit older baby, but two babies. She runs off with them, locked them out. I don't know how they figured out what trailer they were in, but the police went there, and they got video. The policeman is using a cinder block that he picked up off the side of the trailer there to smash the lock and the handle so they could rescue them two kids. And they rescued them, and they got them out of there, and they got this woman. She's a looker, too. Boy, she's a pretty. You sure want to put her in charge of your children? And so they got her and arrested her, and they did a little background search on her, you know, because cops will do that. They're nosy. They want to see what else you've been up to. Turns out, kidnapping.
1: Mm.
0: She's like a regular just kidnapper. She kidnapped people before.
1: Shouldn't they have done a background check on
0: the parents? That's what I'm saying. The parents apparently didn't do what they should have done. Maybe looked into it a little bit. It's called due diligence. They didn't do that. They didn't do of any kind. Due diligence.
1: So is there going to be a news story now about lonely women feel empathy for her? Like
0: probably there's already people are probably lining up to be on her side, and we get a lot of emails about that sort of thing. This one say, "Morning guys, thanks for touching on the case where the lady killed her kids, and she did clearly kill the kids. My wife is one of those retards." This is his wording. "Who has gotten so deep into this on TikTok, I can't tell her." She said, it's just like the liberals on CNN. It's the only news feed they have and the only information they go off of. So it can sound very intriguing, especially to a retarded person who can't differentiate reality and entertainment. What they don't get is this is a person's actual life. This is a man who came home to find his children murdered by his wife. And now has a big group of retards trying to blame him for it. And they're doing it for views and likes and thumbs ups. I try to convince my wife that the people that are telling her that are on the side of the TikTok, the other side of the TikTok screen.
1: Sure.
0: The people back here that they write back to you.
1: Probably don't even believe it.
0: They don't believe. They're just hoping that you're dumb enough to believe it.
1: If you're one of those people that thinks that the dad did it, I'll ask you this question. Don't you think it's kind of interesting that the defense attorneys aren't making any of the same arguments as you?
0: You know, you would naturally think a lawyer might want to grasp at one or two of those straws.
1: They were buried in the evidence way before you got to look at this stuff. They've been, before you even knew who Lindsay Clancy was, they were knee deep in all the details, the narratives, a list of what drugs she was on, time and places of where people were at, what her Google searches said, and they're not making the argument you're making. Isn't that weird?
0: And this guy that wrote the emails, right, they do it the same way the liberals and the liberal media. You only get one source of news, and you just immediately believe anything they tell you, no matter how crazy it might sound to the rest of us. But remember, she's retarded. Yeah, and a lot of those people are, especially on the TikTok side of the world. That ain't no place for you and me, buddy. No, sir.
1: Wow, I mean.
0: I mean, that's his wife. He's saying that, not us.
1: Yeah. Well, anyway, I, for one, think you should not murder your kids. But if someone does murder their kids, you shouldn't try to blame a guy for doing it who just happened to be vaguely connected to the story because he's a Gemini.
0: Oh, yeah.
1: She's a Leo. Leos don't hurt their cubs.
0: That was one of the best. It's like, oh, well, the guy's a Gemini. Clearly, he's a baby killer. I happen to know a lot of Geminis that have not, as far as I know, killed any babies at all, much less, you know, three or more.
1: Yeah. I think we should kill pedophiles.
0: Yeah, that sounds like a plan.
1: I think the only good pedophile is a dead pedophile, you know. Like, we should try them and hang them or electrocute them.
0: Is there a cutoff on that age of pedophilia that you would say maybe not that one?
1: You know, it's a fair question. Okay, let's start off with this. first-time offender, strict, rigid punishment, maybe not the death penalty.
0: All right, but what if it's a 3-year-old? See, the difference I'm making is the age group. What if it's a 17 or a 16-year-old? Or what if it's a 3 or a 4-year-old?
1: Repeat prepubescent offenders. That's what I would do. Because, I mean, first-time offender, we've gotten it wrong before, guys. But we usually don't get it wrong multiple times.
0: So you're thinking the first baby he assaults or does stuff to, that's okay.
1: It's not
0: but
1: okay.
0: We shouldn't
1: no.
0: do it how again.
1: How are you getting that it's okay? No.
0: Because you said...
1: No, I'm just saying maybe we don't kill a person.
0: Right. We let them off the hook.
1: Let him off the hook. Where are you getting that from? No.
0: Not killing is letting him off the hook. And your words were not, let's not kill him.
1: A strict, rigid punishment. Maximum sentence, whatever it is, because it's a 3-year-old, right?
0: Well, if you give him the maximum sentence of life in prison, how's he going to be a repeat offender?
1: Thank you. Yeah. Well, okay.
0: Okay.
1: So now you're onto something here.
0: But then I have to pay for the rest of his life for his three squares a day.
1: Costs more to execute him. Way more. Yeah,
0: you got it. Cost more to me.
1: That's not how it works, Billy.
0: Yeah, let me handle it.
1: It costs way more to execute someone than to leave them in prison for the rest of their
0: life. We're not talking just the physical cost of keeping them alive and fed and all that. We're talking about the cost of going to court and
1: paying lawyers, bailiffs.
0: Walking through all of these, you know, over and over and over again. I need another trial.
1: Right, exactly.
0: That sort of that's the money.
1: Yeah, every time they challenge the outcome of it. Right, that's where you got to pay the judge, you got to pay for the time in the court, and that really stacks up. Now, you might make the argument here they don't deserve that many chances to repeal or challenge it.
0: No, they don't get that.
1: But what if we're wrong? That's the question.
0: And every now and then, it happens.
1: Would you rather live in a society where once in a while a guilty person goes free, or live in a society where once in a while an innocent person's incriminated?
0: I'm not sure how that worked out exactly.
1: Well,
0: give me a minute on that one. All right, so
1: our founding fathers had an idea, and they went with the guilty person goes free once in a while.
0: Yeah, no, I think the guilty person ought to get prison or death. Depending on what they did.
1: So then you would rather live in a society where an innocent person is once in a while incriminated.
0: Yeah, that sounds more like it. Yeah, sounds like me.
1: What if you're the innocent person?
0: Or your wife or your child. Yeah, what if they're the ones that didn't do it, but the evidence looks bad enough that they decided they did?
1: Well, for the record, Billy Ed, the communists and the Muslims agree with you.
0: Huh?
1: The communists and the Muslims live in a society that's guilty until proven innocent.
0: The communists and the Muslims are most of the pedophiles. What are you talking about? I got to straighten all these boys out. Y'all, we're gonna have to take a break long enough for me to, you know, just go ahead and I might have to just put an ass whooping on everybody in this room today.
1: Well, to your point, the Soviets
2: I'm ready. Step up. Come on, bring it.
1: He's not going
2: to
1: fight you, Mr. O.
0: Well, he hadn't mouthed off yet, neither.
1: No.
0: He's probably on my side.
1: Mr. O, are you on the side of more strict, rigid punishment?
2: I say don't mess with babies. Don't mess with children.
1: We all agree on that.
2: I don't like that. Well, all right then.
1: Yeah. Did you guys see the video of this woman working on a ranch getting branded?
0: Was it the Yellowstone?
1: No, it's called the JJ Ranch. This video has gone viral.
0: Oh, they're doing it on her back.
1: Yeah, right on her upper left back, kind of near the shoulder blade.
0: Oh, that looks like it's going to hurt.
1: And she doesn't move.
0: No, she's, look. Oh.
1: And they show you what it looks like when they take it off. She's kind of looks like a Italian girl, maybe Latina, very pretty girl.
0: Okay, that wasn't branding.
1: Yeah, it is.
0: It didn't smoke. Her skin didn't even smoke. When you brand something, you're supposed to start smoking.
1: It's smoking. Look at it closely.
0: All right, the branding iron is smoking now. I can see it.
1: Yeah.
0: But she don't... You know what they did? They probably rubbed some kind of a numbing cream on her or something.
1: I was wondering that, too. How's she able to put up with this? She's really good about it. The other thing that's interesting is, real attractive girl, no tattoos anywhere on her body. She's just got this brand on her back.
0: You think that's the only branding? Maybe she's got them all over. Maybe that's her thing.
1: She likes getting burned or something?
0: Well, she seems to enjoy this one.
1: Have you ever heard this before, that former heroin addicts are more interested in getting tattoos than a non-heroin addict?
0: I hear that all the time.
1: You do? Why would you hear it?
0: All people ever talk about anymore.
1: So what kind of addiction would you have to have that causes you to want to get burned?
0: I couldn't even begin to guess.
1: Me neither.
2: Well, while he's got her bent over a rail like that, you'd think he did anything else?
0: Excuse me?
1: Did anything else what? What do you mean?
2: Like washed her hair? You know, she bent over like that where he could, you know, pour a bucket of water on her head.
1: Sure. Or,
0: yeah, sure.
1: Or take her to one of those Muslim foot washing stations at the DFW airport.
0: Or any of the other airports where they have them. It's not just Dallas.
1: Why are there so many of those? Why do people need to wash their feet while they're flying? Can't they just wait till they get home?
2: Keep your shoes and your socks on, people.
1: What is it with your feet and not your genitals or your butt crack? Or that's the one thing in your body you're worried about right now? You wipe your ass with your bare left hand.
2: Who does?
1: The Muslims.
2: Oh.
1: But
2: okay.
1: But they need to wash their feet. Doesn't that seem like a contradiction? Didn't it feel like in the hierarchy of hygiene here, you've really screwed up the order of things?
0: Well, maybe they weren't comfortable washing anything else in the airport. Maybe, hopefully they wash elsewhere.
1: Yeah.
0: We don't know.
1: Well, they're Muslims. They probably do it like once a year. You know?
2: Are they washing their own feet or are they having other people wash their feet for them? I always thought that washing your feet thing, that was like, paying a tribute to him or something. I'll wash your feet. That's how much I love you or whatever.
1: I think that's
2: kind of creepy.
1: I think you're confusing Islam with Jesus Christ. That's a little different.
2: It's still creepy. I don't want to wash nobody's feet, man or woman.
1: Yeah, I don't want to wash anybody's feet either. Does that make me a bad Christian?
2: You wouldn't wash Jesus's feet.
1: Well, Jesus Christ.
2: Kenny.

0: I mean, I don't want to.
1: Shame on you.
0: If Jesus Christ showed up right now and I knew it was him and he asked me to wash his feet, I'd still be a little suspicious, you know?
2: Yeah, but if Jesus showed up and it was the real deal, I don't think he would ask you to wash his feet. So if he does ask you, then it ain't real. So what you saying?
0: I feel like if Jesus shows up right now, washing your feet would not be the top priority, you know?
3: Plus, we have three levels of security here. We got three doors that you can't get in without a special key card.
0: Yeah, that's a good point.
3: Yeah, if he's out in the lobby or in the hallway of the building, who's even going to know?
0: Yeah, and if he walks through the lobby when that security guard's working and not sleeping like he is often about half the time,
3: pretty rare.
0: There's no way he's getting in here.
3: No. Jesus ain't getting in here.
0: Unless he waits a few more minutes till the guy nods off.
3: Well, yeah, or it's got a timer.
0: Yeah.
3: You know, that thing will be open soon anyway.
0: Good point, yeah.
4: Hey, so remember when I was pregnant, you told everyone we're pregnant?
5: Yeah.
4: And remember when I gave birth, you told everyone we gave birth?
5: Yeah.
4: Well, we dented the car.
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0: that there?
1: Cross Canadian Ragweed.
0: I knew it. Yes, I thought that sounded familiar. I haven't heard that song, but I'm familiar with their work.
1: It's called Alabama.
0: Yeah. Well, okay then.
1: Pretty good stuff there.
0: I like them.
1: Yeah, me too. It's a good song.
0: All right. Do you guys remember the little Spanish enclave that's really not in Spain? It's on Northern Africa called Ceuta?
1: It's near the coast of it's where all the Moroccans came.
0: Yeah, they just overwhelmed it with, an influx of illegal immigrants that just took over.
1: What, sure.
0: The

0: Hopkins. The latest raid reportedly... three migrant brothers reportedly assaulted a 10-year-old girl. Investigation ongoing regarding that incident.
1: I think I can explain what's happening here. This Spanish island was a relatively quiet, peaceful, communal place where a lot of people knew each other.
0: Mm-hmm.
1: And when these Moroccans arrived, they really liked raping.
0: Yes. Oh, they kind of insist on it.
1: Raping is kind of their thing. The way Billy Ed loves brisket and college football.
0: And hunting and fishing. Don't forget hunting and fishing.
1: Kind of like how Mr. Kenneth is into shoes or whatever. Well, these guys, their thing is rape.
0: That's their thing.
1: Yeah.
0: And they brought it with them when they came over.
1: Sure, yeah. It did.
0: Migrant invasion.
1: Swimming across the bay there or whatever, that doesn't make you stop loving rape.
0: Mm-mm-mm.
1: If anything, it might all that time, the physical exercise might even get them reared up and excited about rape.
0: Oh dear.
1: Plus there's a whole new batch of people they never raped before.
2: Well, now it's like all the women are leaving, so are they going to start raping the dudes now, the ones that are left behind, or are they going to follow the women where they go next?
1: Well, this is kind of a catch-22 here, because apparently these men are from a Muslim country, and the Muslims have been known to have sex with goats.
0: Oh, yeah.
1: So if the women aren't available, I got to think, if you're a four-legged mammal on that island,
0: I'd be careful.
1: I'd start looking around when you cross the street, you know.
0: You know, I mean, the raping is obviously terrible, bad, horrible crime, but also... just look how they have destroyed that beautiful beach area. It looks like a homeless encampment in San Francisco or Los Angeles now. That's how bad it's gotten.
1: And it looks almost as bad as Venice Beach.
0: Yeah.
1: Yeah.
0: Oh, that's that too.
1: Well, it is a homeless encampment, but I'm sure there's some liberal screaming at a radio or a iPhone right now saying, no, it's houseless. They're houseless.
0: Uh-huh. That's what they are.
1: You can't. An immigrant can't be illegal, they'll tell you.
0: They will tell
1: you. I think if you came here without a passport or a visa and you're raping, sounds illegal.
2: It does.
1: Because even if you had the visa, you still can't rape. You know?
0: Did anybody ever tell them don't? Just don't, okay?
1: Yeah. All right.
0: I don't know if it helps.
1: In the meantime, back here in the United States, those so-called free smart thermostats the electric companies are offering people.
0: Oh, yeah. Yeah, people love to put those in the house and let the government take charge of that aspect of their world.
1: Well, that seems to be what's happening, Billy. These things are all about control. Also, don't sign up for any conservation program with these companies. A Colorado mom says her electric company locked her thermostat at 79 degrees during a heat wave, giving her a message that the power grid was too taxed to accommodate a decrease.
0: Mm, good excuse.
1: Meet Kyrie Baker. Kyrie says she had enrolled in the Xcel Energy program. It allows the company to adjust the customer's AC during periods of high demand. During a recent stretch of extreme heat, Kyrie, that's her name, said she tried to lower the temperature in her home and found she could not.
0: How infuriating that must be.
1: Her thermostat displayed a message. It doesn't say what the message says, but I'm guessing it was stop being a weather Nazi.
0: Yeah.
1: You're causing climate change. The next time there's an eclipse and an earthquake, it's your fault.
0: That's right.
1: Climate change, obviously.
0: Clearly, yeah. Everybody knows that.
1: Kyrie says, I just wanted to set it to 75, because that's how she talks.
0: Oh.
1: Something very reasonable so my daughter could fall asleep, says Kyrie. It was kind of annoying. Well...
0: 75?
1: You get what you vote for.
0: Who tolerates 75? I mean, I'll take a loan out if I have to pay my electric bill, but I'm not sleeping at 75 degrees at night. No.
1: Sounds like complete hell.
0: Yes, it does.
1: Well, don't sign up. What did you think was going to happen when you signed up for the energy conservation plan?
2: Yeah, you just, free stuff. I'll take all the free stuff. I love free stuff. That's what all the New Yorkers were thinking. And that commie comes into town and starts making promises. Yeah, give me free stuff, free stuff. That they forget, along with getting the free, you give away all your freedoms, okay? You got free, they took your freedom.
1: Oh, the commie thing. You reminded me of something else I wanted to talk about here. How many Chi-Com spies took advantage of the Chinese national marriage sham?
0: I wonder.
1: The DOJ is announcing criminal charges over an extensive marriage fraud scheme that involved more than 1,000 sham marriages between Chinese nationals and American citizens. AG Todd Blanche says this is one of the largest marriage fraud

0: prosecutions in United States history. There's a 21-page indictment secured in New York's Southern District, and you know how good they are in that court.
1: Of course.
0: And it alleged that the marriage scheme ran from 2016 to 2026, was facilitated by a bunch of defendants, Amy Chang, Zhao Mai Chan, and Gang Zhang.
1: Really?
0: The sham marriages were arranged to help assist Chinese nationals obtain, well, you get how it works, yeah.
1: They all want to be the next Fang Fang? Is that kind of where they're headed?
0: Fang Fang's in the news today. Did you know that?
1: Because of the reports that came out about, what's his face, Swalwell?
0: Yeah. Eric Swalwell. I was reluctant to even talk about this because he's totally irrelevant now. But suspected Chinese honeypot Fang Fang solicited illegal donations for Eric Swalwell. The FBI knew, and they dropped the case for national security purposes.
1: Well, he was busy trying to get Trump, I'm sure.
0: Yeah.
1: You know, we can't go after Swalwell. We got to do everything we can to get Trump.
0: Fang Fang, who went by the name Christine, cultivated close ties with then-Congressman Eric Swalwell while he was a rising California Democrat star. She was on a student visa, rarely attended class, had parents who were known Ministry of State security officers, and quote-unquote hooked up with Swalwell at least twice. That's how much she loved communism.
1: You know, this comes up in the most recent episode of Lioness. I mentioned it earlier this morning. I don't know. Some people said they were disappointed because there wasn't a lot of action in this particular episode. It was more like going to class, going to a school to learn more about international
0: espionage
1: politics, yeah, in general. The way
0: foreign policy,
1: the way Russia looks at us versus the way China looks at us.
0: Diplomacy.
1: And how they do things differently. And Fang Fang came up as far as the way the Chinese want to deal with things.
0: Well, back in 2017, the investigation was dropped for national security reasons. Fang had already fled back to China after smelling an... people were suspecting her to be an undercover agent. She is barred from reentering America. Swalwell was never charged. He told agents he saw her as a useful Asian-American community contact who also had a thing for him.
1: She did.
0: She was useful. He wanted to utilize her.
1: Mm-hmm.
0: You know, he wanted to take advantage of her assets.
1: I'm sure he did.
0: And he did, yeah.
1: So you think she's dead?
0: I don't know. Did she, or was she rewarded when she got back to China?
1: She went back to China, but did they appreciate what she did, or did they not care for the fact that she got outed eventually?
0: It's a good question.
1: Nobody has really seen or heard from her since, because you disappear when you go back to China. You know, you don't pop up anywhere.
0: Hey, Mr. O, you date Asian women sometimes. You ever suspect one of them might be a Chinese honeypot?
2: Every time.
0: Really?
2: Every time.
0: So what do you do to make sure they're not spying on you or, you know, stealing your data?
2: Yeah, I test them. I keep an eye on them. I watch them.
0: How do you test them?
2: You know, like leave stuff laying around in the house and see if it moves when I'm gone, and then I come back. You know, there's all kinds of ways to check and see what people be doing.
0: You mean you'll leave out a walk or something? And
2: that's right.
0: Yeah.
2: And a couple of bamboo shoots. And then next thing you know, they all in the kitchen whooping up some kind of a fancy meal with sauces and everything.
0: They can't resist a bamboo shoot.
2: Yeah, who could?
0: Yeah, that's like their kryptonite.
1: Or is it?
0: Yeah, or something, yeah.
1: Or is it their superpower?
0: Either way.
1: Yeah. It's kind of six of one, half a dozen of another.
0: So your phone's probably filled with spyware, Mr. O.
2: Oh, hell yeah. You
3: want to
2: see some?
3: Today's show is brought to you by National Pinot Noir Day. The fact it's the same time that kids return to school is the best proof yet that moms secretly control the world.
4: Oh, wow. I just had the weirdest dream.
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0: No matter what we talk about today, just know we're thinking about Frank Beard.
1: Yes, sir. 77.
0: Yeah.
1: That doesn't seem like enough. I know when I get to be 77, I'm going to want to keep going if I get that far, but none of us knows how much time we got left, how much sand is left in that hourglass, huh? What if you took one of them big Wicked Witch hourglasses? Remember she had one? And she was going to kill Dorothy as soon as the sand ran out, but then she didn't. I guess she forgot. Probably the flying monkeys needed her for something. Anyway, she had one of them big hourglasses, and you turned it over. When the sand runs out, you know, I'm going to kill you and your little dog, too, and all that. What if the top part of the hourglass, where all the sand is, was black, or blackened, you couldn't see through it?
0: Sure.
1: Non-transparent?
0: Right.
1: No, you can't see through it. And you don't have no idea how much sand. But that sand is running out 24/7. You got to worry about that.
0: Well, to your point, Chuck Grassley, 92 years old, still a senator. Bernie
1: Sanders.
0: Still
1: got some sand left in his hourglass, ain't he?
0: 84 years old, still running the country. Donald Trump in his 80s.
1: Have you noticed how many ancient politicians there are? Are they getting special medical care and treatment some of these? Like, before peptides became a thing, I bet our politicians were already getting them.
0: Adrenochrome.
1: And all that, yeah. The baby blood and all the other things. I think these you know, politicians get in there and they've got a secret club and they all share the same information and they don't let us have it.
0: Aren't they worried that the world's going to end in 5 years?
1: I heard from some pretty, you know, believable sources that we ain't got much time left on this planet. I don't know what kind of plans you got for the future, but hope it ain't long term.
0: The year was 2019. AOC didn't realize yet she had a chance at becoming the Democrat nominee in 2028. She hadn't even considered that.
1: No.
0: She was out hanging out with the most radical of far leftists in the progressive movement.
1: Of course, they don't seem that radical now.
0: No.
1: You know, from 6 or 7 years ago.
0: And this is when, that's when she said this.
2: Millennials and people and, you know, Gen Z and all these folks that come after us are looking up and we're like, the world is going to end in 12 years if we don't address climate change.
0: All right, so by that,
1: now we have 5 years left.
0: We have five
1: that
0: years
1: was
0: left.
1: 7 years ago, do the math.
0: Well, she's changed a little since 2019. Here she is the other day.
2: As possible to win the Senate, so I've been focused on those legislative.
3: What do you make of those controversial statements? I'm sure you've seen. I mean, she's, you know, the Thanksgiving dust up. Mm-hmm. She says she doesn't, you know.
0: Talking about Francesca.

0: wrong. The DSA, they're talking about the DSA.
1: The abolished prisons, abolished police, which is also positions that have been taken by a lot of the progressive candidates who have won. How do you get around that?
2: I mean,
1: those are not positions that are supported by
2: I mean, I think that a lot of these races, even right now, they'll have a tendency to be nationalized. But these races ultimately are local, and all politics are local. My understanding is that Francesca Hong has made clear.
0: At some point, she's going to say Woke One was crazy. This is a long soundbite.
3: Right, and Woke One was crazy, but Woke One was her.
2: Saying Woke One was crazy.
0: Woke One is you. You're Woke One.
3: And yeah, it's funny looking back 7 years ago, though. She looked better back in 2019, didn't she?
0: AOC, yes, she did. AOC freezing her eggs after telling us the world's going to end in 5 years because of climate change.
3: That's an interesting situation that she's put herself in. Is she freezing her eggs so she can get pregnant so that then at the appropriate moment, then she can have an abortion to, you know, to show people how it's done? That's something the Democrats all seem to cheer on. Or does she not believe that the world is coming to an end after all? That's a puzzler.
0: Yeah, she's losing it, boy. I'll tell you what. Anyway, pray for AOC, I guess.
3: Oh, yeah, yeah. She needs your help.
0: Yeah, you know.
3: Maybe pray for them folks out in Hawaii.
0: What's going on in Hawaii?
3: You saw that Lala, they had them a Cat 1 hurricane. That was Lala. Went cruising by Hawaii a few days ago. And they got them all kinds of wild flooding going on. It rained on their volcano and just all kinds of crazy stuff. Well, Lala, it was a weird name for her. Anyway, they do that. Past Hawaii, got all past Hawaii there, and now look at her. She is currently Cat 3, just knocked down from a Cat 4 early this morning. Winds were gusting as strong as 160 miles an hour. It was just a simple 1 when it went past Hawaii, and it tore them up pretty bad.
0: Really?
3: I'm pretty sure they're happy that they didn't get Lala when she busted up to a 4. And she's still going strong at a 3 right now. And then if you look behind her, the little trail she left, area of interest, 80% probability of turning into something kind of serious. And it's following right behind Lala, headed or Hawaii.
0: Hawaii.
3: Oh, no.
0: Mukulekahawa.
3: Exactly.
0: Yeah.
3: That's what I'm saying. Now, maybe they got the volcano problem still, and wouldn't another big rainstorm help that out?
0: It's a good question.
3: The rain doesn't put out the volcano.
0: Well, you don't know that.
3: Oh, I do. No, I actually do know. Rain doesn't just put out a volcano.
0: Prove it. Show me right now. Do a volcano and then make it rain.
3: Okay, this is the volcano.
0: All right.
3: Okay, and this, see this water right here? This is the rain.
0: All right.
3: And I spritz a little on that.
0: Looks like it worked to me.
3: No, it's still a volcano. That's science. Okay, so you ask AOC if you don't believe me. She knows.
0: All right, what if it was like hailing or something?
3: That wouldn't matter.
0: Snow.
3: Yeah, snow. Snows in Hawaii occasionally.
0: Isn't that crazy?
3: Never snuffed out their volcanoes.
0: Isn't that wild? They're still digging up Pompeii over there.
3: Well, okay. Yeah, that's wild too.
0: It is. Think about it. How lazy are Italians? Just finish already.
3: They've been at this for a long time.
0: I know.
3: How long ago was it that the thing blew up and all that?
0: Oh, it's been at least a few years.
3: Oh, it's been dozens.
0: Yeah, probably.
3: Of hundreds.
0: Yeah.
3: Of years.
0: Yeah, exactly.
3: Anyway.
0: Yeah, a while.
3: Lala was a Cat 4, and they got another one coming behind them. Look out for that.
0: Right.
3: Today's a pretty exciting day in the celebrity birthday world. It's Billy Clinton's little old 80th birthday.
0: What do you think he's going to ask Hillary for his birthday?
3: To not be around?
0: Hillary won't interrupt him while he's with whatever girl he's dating.
3: Yeah, he's 80, okay? They're always talking about how Trump's sleeping with a schoolman and Trump's sleeping with that woman. He's got one of the best-looking women on the planet, you know, by his side.
0: Yeah.
3: I don't really think he is too... plus, he's 80. It's like Bill Clinton. I don't know that many 80-year-old guys, even with all the medical help and then the clinical works that are really doing much. They're not getting in a lot of trouble.
0: Yeah, Bill Clinton turns 80 today. He won't admit it, though, because in his mind, He'll always be 69.
3: Oh, what?
0: Like younger. No.
3: He'll always be younger.
0: Yeah, he'll always be younger.
3: Or is it the year 1969?
0: A woman in Kentucky woke up to discover that a bear had wandered into her house through an open door and feasted on her leftover KFC.
3: Oh, now she's mad.
0: Here is Kendra North.
4: My sister started calling me at like 5 in the morning, and I answered the call, and she was like, bro, there's a bear, and it just walked out of your house, It came down your steps. It came and looked at me dead in the eyes on my side of the yard. She said she actually heard the table shatter from inside her house, and she thought that it was a car wreck outside. I'm a little sad over my KFC. Definitely don't leave your leftover KFC on the kitchen table, and make sure your door is shut very well.
3: Oh, yeah. Shut the door. If you live in bear country, did you see the bear in Durango?
0: I did. It was just walking around in downtown Durango.
3: Now, if you're on a hike in the woods and you see a bear, you shouldn't be that surprised. But there was the video of the bear walking down the sidewalk in downtown Durango. On the next block, the bear is approaching the intersection where the sidewalk hits the street. Right across that. I mean, not more than 30 yards ahead of that bear. It's a couple of women walking, get their purses on their shoulder. They're walking and they're looking through the windows and they're shopping. Can you imagine? I mean, we've walked those streets and sidewalks before. We mentioned just turning around and seeing, oh, look, a bear is following us.
0: Yeah, big old one.
3: It's freaky.
0: Apparently, they had a badger sighting, too.
3: Badgers?
0: Yeah.
3: We don't need those stinking badgers.
0: Yeah, look at this. It was under some guy's car. This is from August 17th, two days ago.
3: I will tell you what, I'd rather tackle with a bear than mess with one of them badgers. You don't want to tangle with no badger.
0: Oh, yeah, they are mean. Look at that thing. Here, check it out.
3: Unless you happen to have a pet wolverine with you, then I'd say, you know, go at it.
0: Can you get a pet wolverine? I didn't know you could do that.
3: Probably not supposed to, but I know a guy.
0: You know a guy?
3: Yeah, he's up in Wyoming. Yeah. His name's Tom Orr. If you want to look him up, he's up in the Yak. And he can get you a wolverine.
0: Will he bring it to me, or do I got to go to him?
3: I think you got to go to him.
0: Yeah, it's too far of a drive now.
3: Yeah, how far is that?
0: Like all the way to what? No way to know.
3: It's almost to Canada.
0: It's pretty far, yeah.
3: It's too far.
0: Yeah. Yeah, that's too far, man. But,
3: and it's too close to Canada.
0: Yeah. Can you eat wolverine meat?
3: Well, you can, but the wolverine probably more likely to eat you.
0: Good point.
5: Yeah. What's the matter, Colonel Sanders? Chicken?
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0: You're listening to

0: While we're on the topic of the war in Iran, don't buy the left's sudden concern for sailors, the crocodile tears over the USS Abraham Lincoln. Critics suddenly discovered the living conditions on this battleship, a nuclear-powered the USS Abraham Lincoln.
1: Aircraft carrier?
0: Yeah, 5,000 sailors.
1: Yep. And they've been out there over 200 days steady. Now, they hadn't been at war for 200 days, obviously, but they've been in a war situation.
0: They've been there for 260 days, but 150 of them were in a combat zone.
1: Yeah.
0: And reports of food supply shortages, power issues, morale is bad. Progressives paint the conditions as unusually bleak. Guys, it's never great on these things. But they don't care. They don't care about Pete Hegseth mismanaging the war. They just want to win the next election.
1: You also can't believe either side, really, unless you're there or talk to somebody that was there and you believe what they tell you, because they're telling completely different stories depending on who you talk to. Like almost every other news story in the news today, you go talk to this person, yeah, that didn't happen. Go talk to that person, oh, it was awful. I don't know what to believe.
0: Just a few months ago, these same voices were outraged that service members were getting steak and lobster before long deployment. Do you remember that?
1: Uh-huh.
0: But back then, it was wasteful spending. Now Pete Hegseth isn't feeding them enough.
1: Yeah, and Trump's terrible. He's awful.
0: Every day. There's no proof that suicide rates are up since the war started. They're just making that up. Now, if you do care about the suicide rates of military veterans, if you are concerned about their well-being, we have a event coming up Sunday, September 6th at Tejas Brewery, Operation Comedy Therapy, to raise money for disabled military veterans. And we've done it every year for over a decade, and we've noticed we never get a lot of support from the local liberals that seem to care about these people so much.
1: Yeah, where are they at? Oh, they care if it can make Trump look bad, that's all.
0: The war has lasted longer than planned, right? And I'm not a fan of it, but, you know, these men on this aircraft carrier, these are heroes.
1: They have any women there?
0: Every day. Yeah, they're probably there to make sandwiches and stuff.
1: Don't you imagine?
0: Yeah. Someone's got to do that.
1: I don't know why I even bother asking. You ignore the women, and if you don't ignore them, it's worse.
0: The left's sudden tears for the sailors about as authentic as a campaign promise.
1: Ain't that the right?
0: They hated steak and lobster days ago. Now they hate long deployments. Meanwhile, the actual warriors keep doing their jobs. Support the crew. Skip the soapbox, people.
1: They're floating the George Washington over there to relieve the Abraham Lincoln.
0: Yeah.
1: And that. I think that's kind of funny because I think it worked the other way, didn't it?
0: Amen to that.
1: Well, not exactly.
0: We should have sports coming up in a little bit.
2: You should have sports coming up in a little bit. It ain't Thursday yet, so we ain't got no football yet, but it's coming.
0: Yeah, but in the meantime. Former Brooklyn Metropolitan Detention Center inmate Linus Fu, locked up in January last year on a low-level bank fraud roll, says he got real tight with Luigi in the intake wing.
1: Oh, really?
0: Yeah, Fu saw the 28-year-old every day.
1: Wait, whoa. When you say intake wing, is that some kind of, you know, like prison talk for, you know, up to shoot?
0: No.
1: Stop it. It's like it's intake, you know. Did he give him a little something in the old intake?
0: Do you think that's what we're talking about?
1: The exhaust port? Maybe like in Star Wars when they kept telling Luke he needs to shoot his missile right into the exhaust port. I think we know what they were saying.
0: No, Billy, don't be ridiculous. It's a specialized section for newly arrested individuals where they can be processed, registered, and have gay sex. What are you talking about?
1: Wait a minute. What was that last part?
0: Nothing. Anyway.
1: Stop it.
0: The point is, they became friends in jail. They had snowball fights. That's not a sex thing.

0: by the way. Autographed birthday cards for their wives. Some inmates thought Mangione was aloof and arrogant, but bunkmates said he just wanted attention. Apparently, Fu says Mangione clearly saw himself as a modern-day Robin Hood, stole from the rich to stick it to the system. The only time they talked about the case, you know, how he may or may not... Well, I guess he's admitted it now. He did murder a guy.
1: Yeah. We all know he did. We saw the video. We know he did it.
0: Mangione seemed very proud of himself. Big proud grin, says Fu. Fu asked if he did it for the fame. He said, I didn't do it for the fame. He did it because it was the right thing to do.
1: This whole story that we're bringing up right now, it sounds like the Hollywood treatment for the future reality show, you know, like Housewives of Orange County, only it's inmates of whatever prison he's in.
0: Boy, you know what role he'd be perfect for? If he could just get out of jail, AOC's boyfriend.
1: Oh, wouldn't that be perfect?
0: They'd be great together.
1: What if she supported him and he was in jail? Yeah, she could be one of those people that sends love letters to the people who are incarcerated. That's a thing.
0: Let's not kid ourselves. She is probably doing it.
1: Probably so.
0: Anyway, the report here from Fu says the inmates all knew who he was. Some of them wanted his autograph. Supporters flooded him with books, magazines, travel magazines, because nothing says I'm not going anywhere like a glossy of the Amalfi Coast. He even got New York Times subscriptions and passed the papers to Fu for English practice. They bonded over books, including one literally titled Luigi, the Making and the Meaning.
1: Oh, good Lord.
0: There was a book.
2: Yeah, this is going to be a TV, if not a season long, it'll be at least a special.
0: Oh, yeah, he's not going anywhere. This is probably going to make its way to the Supreme Court because now they don't know what to do about the double jeopardy issue.
1: Right. Oh, so confusing.
0: Right.
1: So aggravating.
2: I'm just surprised that that many criminals in prison respect a cowardly back-shooting son of a... It's like him.
0: Yeah, it is pretty cowardly to just shoot a man in cold blood
2: because
0: you don't like Obamacare. Well, whose fault is that? You're the Democrats. That was your thing. You wanted Obamacare. Now you're murdering over it? The same people that love Luigi Mangione are also supporting Lindsey Clancy. It's the same group of people.
1: Yes. And I understand you posted a bit of a Facebook... a question or something for people to respond to?
0: Well, yesterday I just noticed a lot of people aren't even having an argument about the case. They're having an argument about, like, there's like side quests to the conversation.
2: This is the lady that killed them children?
0: Right.
2: What was it, three? She killed her own kids.
0: Postpartum psychosis. Yeah. But when you talk about it out loud, a lot of people go, Kenny, you don't understand postpartum depression. You don't understand it. No, I get it. I get that it exists.
1: It's a thing.
0: I understand that.
1: You're not experiencing it.
0: But they're not even saying that that's what caused her to murder her kids. And by the way, whatever the excuse is, I still think it's wrong. You should go to prison for that.
2: Damn straight.
1: And technically, if she is found not guilty by reason of insanity, as we mentioned earlier, they're not going to turn her loose and let her go and say, you're free. They're just not going to put her in a traditional jail or prison. They will put her in a different kind of prison.
0: Yeah, like a mental hospital.
1: She's not going to get out unless they, start passing out those...
0: weekend passes.
1: Yeah, 48-hour passes like they do for some of them.
0: The best take I've heard from anyone, male or female, on the Lindsey Clancy case was this one. From a woman named Brittany Hughes. She's a managing editor of MRC Video. It's a conservative media outlet. She says, my hottest Lindsey Clancy take is that even if you take her defense as the gospel truth, I don't, but let's say you do.
1: Let's say you believe every word.
0: I don't get why she wants to be found not guilty for any reason. If you told me I'd completely lost my mind and murdered all three of my children, whom I loved, you wouldn't have to give me the death penalty. I'd beg for it. I'd be so guilt-ridden and horrified, I'd do it if no one else would. Why would I want to be released on the grounds of anything? To go back home and do what? Start a new life? To live the rest of my miserable days in an insane asylum, staring at a wall, thinking about the babies I'd strangled? Honestly, even if you do believe she was genuinely that disturbed, the most merciful thing you could do is send her to the Lord and let him sort out the rest.
2: Amen. Booyah.
0: Amen.
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0: Here's a concept. 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
1: We've been here at our most broken, our most scared, and our most terrified, and they have literally picked us up off the ground and strengthened us and taken care of us. We were living in Germany when Griffin just turned 2 years old and was diagnosed with leukemia. We literally Googled Best Children's Cancer Hospitals. In 15 minutes, I had an email from the director of the leukemia clinic offering us a spot at St. Jude. We just broke down crying in relief.
2: Colton's personality is very loving, very supportive. He's one of the most caring children I've ever met.
3: He was more worried about us than himself, you know? That's just who he is. He even made mention a couple times, he didn't want to give it to us. Oh, don't hug me, don't hug me. I don't want to make you sick. And I was like, that's not how it works. He says, I wish I could take all the cancer from all the babies.
2: We were here one night really late and we walked outside and we saw a ton of lights on in the research tower, and it was great to know that they were still there working hard and they didn't care what time it was. And

For all the people who contribute to St. Jude, I can't tell you how thankful we are. We feel you guys cheering us on and encouraging us as we go through this long, hard journey of fighting cancer.

0: when we were walking down the halls into our hospital room, you could see like all the names and all the people who have donated. And it felt like, wow, we have this incredible, huge team of people all over the world who are fighting with us and doing what they can to make sure that Griffin has the best medical care and the best chance for a cure. All those fears and worries became hope.
1: My hopes for Colton's future is that he just gets to live a normal life and do whatever he wants to do as he grows up.

0: every single person here is so behind the mission in ending childhood cancer. There's lots of joy, there's lots of laughter, there's lots of hope. Trust I seek,
1: and I find in you. St. Jude has helped us as a family by not just saving Colton, but they have brought us closer in the love and the support. We've definitely grown closer learning how to handle that together. And

0: very scared. And when we walked in, I'll never forget it. There was two nurses standing there waiting for us. And they literally took us by the hand and took us upstairs and got us in our room. They immediately got Brody in his bed and they immediately started care on him. And that was their priority, was just getting to Brody and taking care of him.
1: I can't express how thankful we are and how much we feel their support, and that every day that they have given our child a future, our family a future, and they have contributed and made that possible. And we're so grateful for that they have saved our son.

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Walton and Johnson in the morning. And Classic Rock all day long.

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What's up, man?

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With who? Word. 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

0: My name is Colton. My age is 9.
1: We were terrified what the scans might show.
0: She told me it's a tumor, and then I was kind of scared. I was worried because I've never had surgery, so I was like, oh gosh, I'm nervous. And she was like, don't worry, it won't hurt. You can be put to sleep. It's always important to never give up. All through cancer, never give up. And that's what I did. I beat cancer. You have no more cancer. And we were like, oh my gosh. I was just so happy.

0: to be a doctor here. I want to return the favor and help other kids.
1: My name is Aubrey. I just turned 8. I went to send you because I had a cancerous tumor.
2: When we were at one of the appointments and she heard the doctor say that she was going to lose her hair, she was very down about that and crying about it, and that's when her daddy told her,
1: the hair doesn't make the person makes the hair. I didn't want to get cancer.
2: A lot of times I would cry and she would say, Mommy, don't cry. We're going to be okay. I guess we kind of went back and forth with each other. I would comfort her some and then I would get down and she would comfort me.
1: I didn't want to leave my family.
3: My name is Addie. I am a St. Jude patient and a cancer survivor. As a 15-year-old at St. Jude, to see 3-year-olds, infants, 5-year-olds, I made so many friends that were years apart from me, but we shared such a special connection with each other because of what we were going through. Every single little thing that you do for St. Jude matters and it makes a difference, and it's the reason that I'm here today.
4: For the donors out there, you have no idea what even a single dollar does for a family like ours. It's just amazing. I never thought we would be in this place.
0: And hope did make a difference in my life.
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0: I'm so everly grateful for them because they saved my life. They really did. In St. Jude, you're helping kids live every day.

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13: 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And what it means is that what we've got to do is focus our efforts on the very most effective programs that we can.
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11: Ask someone why they go to work every day, and they'll probably say to pay the bills. But the real answer to why we work probably goes a lot deeper than that. And here with some eye-opening answers is the author of a book titled Why We Work, Barry Schwartz. He's professor of psychology at Swarthmore College. Professor, welcome to the show.
21: Thanks. It's great to be on.
11: So before we dive into the answers to the question why we work, tell us what led to your interest in this subject. I'm wondering if there's a story behind it.
21: I've been studying what motivates people for 40 years, and my training was in an approach that basically said it's all about rewards and punishments. And that plugs right into the notion that the reason people go to work is to get paid. You have these instrumental activities that you engage in order to get something that you want. And that always struck me as wrong. It didn't seem to fit my own sense of why I showed up at work every day. So I've been plagued by this idea that we have a very, very distorted view of what people care about when they work, and we somehow incorporated that view into the structure of most workplaces.
11: So let's dive into this. What are some of the reasons that we work, aside from the financial reasons that people talk about?
21: People want work that is challenging. They want work where they have some degree of discretion and autonomy. They have control over what they do. They want work where they're respected by the people who supervise them. They want work where they get a chance to learn and develop. And they want work that has meaning, which mostly means work that makes a difference in the lives of other people. Of course, they want to get paid. You know, we need to earn a living. But that's not the only reason.
11: Now, if you take someone who is in, let's say, on an assembly line of a factory, sort of like the old I

0: of Lucy episode where things come down the belt and they have to plug something into it, and that's all they do all day. Does that job still provide what you're talking about?
1: It isn't easy. You could even there get some satisfaction if you really felt an investment in the product that was being produced and pride in the quality of the product. But assembly lines don't have to be organized in that way. You can have people working in teams. You can have people doing a variety of different jobs rather than just one. You know, Japanese car manufacturing taught us, I think, that organizing the factory in that way does not hurt productivity at all, and it dramatically enhances quality.
0: We're talking on InfoTrack with Professor Barry Schwartz, author of Why We Work, and we're talking about the reasons that people go to work every day. Now, you mentioned teams on assembly lines. How important is the social aspect of work?
1: I think it's often quite important. There are people who sort of like to work in isolation, they like to be siloed. But I think people enjoy the social interaction, and people learn from one another, and you get respect from your coworkers in the same way you get respect from your managers. I think it's an important potential contributor to workplace satisfaction, although that too has largely been excluded from most people's workplaces.
0: I guess you could say there's an element of social interaction with working on the internet and working, you know, through technology with distant people.
1: Yeah, but that too is a stretch. This is not my generation. For me, clicking and typing is not a substitute for talking, but young people may find that it does the job, that really is a social medium. But even if that's not the case, if you're working on the internet, you're doing something that will have an impact on the lives of the people you're interacting with. And it's not hard to imagine that how you do your work will make a difference in whether somebody has a good day or a bad one.
0: What benefits do we get from knowing the reasons that people work?
1: Potentially, the benefits are huge, because if you restructured the workplace so that people could get some of the satisfaction out of work that I talk about and write about, not only would you make it so that half of our waking lives, instead of being drudgery, is a source of satisfaction, but the evidence is you'd also make your workplace more productive. It would actually contribute to the bottom line rather than taking it away. It's not an act of charity on the part of managers to create workplaces where people want to be. It serves their interests just as it serves their employees' interests.
0: How did you go about doing this research?
1: Well, for the most part, what I did was read work that other people have done, people who are experts in management and have studied systematically different kinds of workplace organization across many, many industries. And all I did was put that stuff together in, I hope, a very digestible form in quite a short book, and then try to explain why it is, in the face of all this evidence that happy workplaces are successful workplaces, that we've managed to create miserable workplaces all over the place.
0: I recently saw a statistic that something like 90 million Americans are not in the workforce at present. What are they lacking in the fact that they're unable to work, that work is not a part of their lives at present?
1: Oh, they're lacking a huge amount. You know, I think people are basically built to work. They're built to do something productive with their time. And the idea that you sometimes see that, for example, extending unemployment benefits is a bad idea because it will discourage people from looking for work is preposterous. Nobody wants to sit at home watching television and doing nothing. So it's very, very hard to look at yourself in the mirror and like what you see if you're not engaged in productive work. And it's just criminal that there are so many people who can't find any work, let alone good work.
0: If you're a parent with young kids and you want to encourage them or maybe inspire them to a great career, what type of things would you suggest saying to those kids?
1: I think that what you say is a lot less important than what you do. 95% of what kids learn from their parents, they learn by watching their parents. So if you demonstrate the engagement you have with your work and the satisfaction you get from the work, and the extent to which you care about doing the work well, I think that will communicate that kind of an attitude to your kids. And then when they figure out what their passion is, they'll pursue that passion with the kind of attitude that you've modeled. So you really have to be an example rather than talking a good game.
0: That's a good point. I've heard other adults talk about when they were kids,

0: of his book, which incidentally is a TED original, and this is based on a TED talk that Professor Schwartz gave. I'm just curious if you have a suggestion for the best retirement age for someone who enjoys work but also looks forward to retiring.
1: I don't. I think most people retire too soon, and particularly this is true when they don't sort of have a plan about what they're going to do after they retire. I think that even when you retire, your aim should be finding some way to continue to be productive in the world, even if that means offering your services as a volunteer, you know, in a serious way to organizations that need volunteers. A life of leisure is not a life that most people want, although it seems extremely attractive when the job you go to is a job that you hate.
0: Talk for a moment about how the role of women has changed, especially how we view stay-at-home moms.
1: You know, we did women a disservice. As opportunities opened up in the workforce for women, which is a good thing, we simultaneously sort of disparaged the kind of work that it takes to manage a household and raise a family. You know, I think that's about the hardest job there is. But, you know, women started thinking there was something wrong with them if what they wanted to do was be successful parents and spouses.
0: Well, the book is Why We Work by Barry Schwartz. Professor, thank you so much for joining us today on InfoTrack.
1: Sure.
0: 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That story coming up.
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0: Helping others is a noble thing to do, but if your choices are based only on emotion, your efforts may be wasted. With that story, here's InfoTrack's Roy Mackey. Roy?
8: Thank you, Chris. Our guest is Dr. Will McCaskill. He's a research fellow at Cambridge University and the author of a book called Doing Good Better: How Effective Altruism Can Help You Make a Difference. 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
9: Thank you for having me.
8: You say that doing good often does very little. Tell us what you mean by that.
9: When tested, it's actually been found that 75% of social programs end up having no impact, no improvements in the dimensions they're trying to improve. And that's obviously a shocking fact. And what it means is that what we've got to do is focus our efforts on the very most effective programs that we can, whether that's contributing our money or contributing our time through volunteering or through our career.
8: I think we often think about financial donations primarily, but you're right about much more than just that.

0: That's right. I talk a lot about charity, but I also talk about how to do good, for example, through your career. So I co-founded an organization called 80,000 Hours that provides online advice about how to have a social impact through your career. And I chose the name because 80,000 hours is such a long time period. It's absolutely crucial to make that decision correctly. And we don't often think of a choice of career as an ethical one, but choosing the right career can generate a huge amount of value for the world. It's really an extraordinary opportunity that we have to make an impact.
1: What advice can you offer to parents who maybe want to steer their children towards careers in altruism or other worthy pursuits?
0: The first thing I'd say is don't have a narrow opinion of what that means. Doing good doesn't necessarily mean working for a non-profit. In fact, I often advise that people generally shouldn't work for a non-profit straight out of university unless they can work for a highly effective one. And the reason is just that when you're just starting out in your career, you should really be thinking about gaining skills and increasing your abilities so that you can do more good later on when you're running an organization rather than interning for one. And that's why I recommend going and working in a for-profit company or getting further education, especially in quantitative subjects like economics, before then trying to go and work for a non-profit. Other career paths I kind of recommend very highly are working in policy and politics, entrepreneurship, both for-profit and non-profit entrepreneurship, and the path I call earning to give, where rather than trying to do good through your labor or your ability to advocate, instead you just take a higher earning career and just do good through your donation.
1: Yeah, that was one thing I wanted to just read a bit here and let you respond to. You're right that according to the numbers, you can do more good by becoming a plastic surgeon in Beverly Hills than becoming a doctor in an impoverished country, because as a doctor over time, you will save a few hundred lives, but by donating a third of a plastic surgeon's salary to an effective charity, you could save thousands. I think that is a view that most people would have never thought of.
0: Yeah, we often think if we're trying to do good, it's got to be through like the labor we contribute. But there's an issue there, which is that it's very hard to work for the most effective organizations. Whereas if you donate, you can choose to donate only to the very most effective. And that's a very important fact. It's much easier for very effective organizations to scale in terms of their revenue than in terms of their people. Because of that fact, it does mean that it's very often possible to do more good through your ability to donate and through your ability to work for the best charities. And one person I talk about is Greg Lewis, who chose to do that rather than go and work as a doctor in Africa, which would have been a very good thing to do. He reckons he could do even more good by staying in a rich country and donating.
1: Our guest on InfoTrack is Dr. Will McCaskill. He's a research fellow at Cambridge University and the author of the book, Doing Good Better, How Effective Altruism Can Help You Make a Difference. Dr. McCaskill, in your book, you write about five questions in particular that you believe people should be asking when they want to be altruistic. Can you just touch on some of those questions?
0: The first question is, how many people benefit and by how much? And this question gets us to focus on the consequences of our action. So if we're thinking about what charity to give to, not looking at intermediate metrics like what percentage is spent on overheads, but instead thinking, when I give, what are the consequences and how does that translate into improvements in people's lives? The second question is this the very most effective thing that I can do? I mentioned that many social programs have no impact at all. But even within the ones that do make a difference, there's an enormous discrepancy between the ones that make a difference and ones that make the most difference. And in fact, even among good development programs, the best can be 100 times better than merely good ones. And that means it's crucial to focus on the very best program. The final questions are, is this an area that's neglected? Because that's where the low-hanging opportunities are. What would have happened otherwise? Because if you do good that simply would have been replicated by someone else, you actually haven't made a difference at all. And then finally, what's the probability of success and how good would success be? Because for many areas of doing good, it's hard to quantify or measure or be certain that you're actually going to have an impact. And this is a way of comparing lower probability but higher upside paths with things that are more certain to have a good impact.
1: This is a fairly complex decision-making process. Do you think most people want to get that involved? I think a lot of people just want to write a check and then that's it.
0: I think that's true of many people, and that's completely reasonable. And I think it's fortunate, therefore, that there are people doing the work for us. So when it comes to charity, the organization GiveWell does incredibly extensive research to work out what charities do the most good and then recommend those charities on their website. And then my own nonprofit, 80,000 Hours, does a similar thing, but the uses of time in particular for how to use your career for the maximum social impact. And so if you don't want to spend that much time, there's other people, other organizations you can defer to.
1: Any final words for perhaps parents who want to instill charitable attitudes in their children?
0: Yeah, the thing to convey is just, especially if you're starting out and you've got your entire life ahead of you, 80,000 hours, and over your lifetime, actually, you'll have earned millions of dollars. You have the most extraordinary ability to do a huge amount of good in the world. By donating to the most effective charities, you can save a life for mere thousands of dollars. By choosing a career that has a high impact, you can do even more good again. And so the crucial thing at this stage is just to prove yourself as much as possible. And the first thing to do is just to learn as much as you can about the nature of the world's problems, like poverty, like climate change, and then try and do as much as you can about them. And I guess my book is a good place to start. But then also, like I've been saying, GiveWell and 80,000 Hours and other organizations like the Poverty Action Lab as well. These will really help you to understand what the world most needs so that you can start to build those skills.
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7: You've heard the saying that cleanliness is next to godliness, but is there any truth to it? One study says yes. With a look, here's InfoTrack's Taryn McCall. Taryn?
8: Thanks, Chris. Our guest is Katie Lillienquist. She's an assistant professor of organizational leadership and strategy at Brigham Young University's Marriott School of Management and lead author of the study titled The Smell of Virtue. Now, before we talk about your study, I just want to establish, Katie, you did not receive funding from Windex or Mr. Clean or some other commercial interest, right?
9: No, we didn't. There's actually a CVS pharmacy right by the Northwestern campus. Two of my colleagues, Chen Bozhong and Adam Galinsky, are at Northwestern. That's where I was a student. And when we started this research, we just went across the street and bought it, and that was what was readily available.
8: So tell us about your study.
9: We were looking at the ways you can regulate behavior through just subtle cues in the environment. As an ethics researcher, there's tons and tons of findings coming out almost on a daily basis of saints turned sinners and all the moral trespasses people make, but there's very little about what can promote virtue. And so we had done previous work that looked at the tight association we have between cleanliness and morality. So people tend to equate physical cleanliness with moral cleanliness. We thought, well, I wonder if we could actually regulate through the environment people's ethical choices. And we did that through Clean Sense and found out that, in fact, people behaved more equitable and charitable in the presence of Clean Sense.
8: Were you surprised at the results of the study?
9: Well, we went in looking for this particular result because of previous work that we had done that showed that people who have committed sins or have ethical trespasses in their past actually feel physically contaminated. They feel dirty. And when given the opportunity, they'll try and literally cleanse themselves to wash away their sins. And so we had really good evidence from our previous research that people equate cleanliness and morality in this way. And so this is kind of looking at the flip side. Can a cleaner environment produce more ethical behavior?
8: Some cleaning products smell like citrus, like the ones you used, but others smell very differently. Do you think part of it was the citrus effect, or does this translate to pretty much any cleaning product smell?
9: I think that as long as it's a scent that people universally think, oh, clean, clean smell, that it should do the trick, because what we're trying to do is just activate the concept of cleanliness mentally, which arises when you're surrounded by that smell. We didn't want it to be overpowering. It just took about 2 spritzes in the room. But with any kind of scent, you can have emotional reactions. And so we measured for emotions and used that as a control in our analysis to make sure that it was the smell of the cleanser, not any residual emotions produced by it that created our effect.
8: What are some of the places or situations that you can picture this effect being used? Could it somehow reduce crime, for example?
9: Well, I think that's a really fascinating question. Singapore, one of the lowest crime rates in the world, it could be that the reason why crime is practically non-existent there is not just fear of being caned, but also it is an extremely clean environment. So I think when you look at a societal level, the effects of cleanliness in the environment, it raises some really interesting implications. I think that there probably is some truth to the fact that if you get your kids to clean up their room, it might help them clean up their act.
8: Anything else you took away from the study?
9: I'm fascinated by how you can regulate behavior even just through scents. So we know that there's scents that stimulate appetite and encourage people to spend money. But who would have thought that you could promote virtue through a smell? And this just underscores the fact that there are many ways to encourage good behavior. Economists and psychologists focus on all kinds of incentive systems, surveillance, sanctions. And this just points to the fact that sometimes the solution is very simple, very unobtrusive.
8: Do some people kind of take offense at being manipulated this way?
9: That's a good question. With any kind of intervention that is unconscious, there's always the ethical question. In this case, because it produces the best in people, if you ask whether the ends justify the means, I'm okay with that. If a clean scent helps someone behave more charitably, more equitably, I'm happy to try and encourage more of that personally and at a societal level.
8: Katie Lilienquist, Assistant Professor of Organizational Leadership and Strategy at Brigham Young University's Marriott School of Management. Katie, thanks for joining us on InfoTrack.
9: Thanks so much for having me.
8: And I'm Taryn McCall for InfoTrack.
10: 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And I'm Chris Whitty. 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
3: Ah, yes, the Sunday of Labor Day weekend, the day where nobody really knows what day it is, and that's a beautiful thing. 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